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A little Junior Parker. A cousin of mine that's gone on, but we'd like to kind of carry on in his name.

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I went to see an African ballet, and I saw the thing of piano. He saw it once on the stage, and when he was singing, and when he got to the other side, it was over. That little rumbling sound, the thing of piano, it come from Africa. I wanted to play something like that. You know, Bill Evans had been telling me, listen to the rebellion, you know, and Mojang and the prevails them too.

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1: Hi, everybody. Saxophonist Paula Atherton here. I just wanted to speak to you for a moment about WSIE. 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
1: This is Christiane. 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We celebrate the 100th birthday of trumpet legend Miles Davis. 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
1: Good morning, Mr. Alexo.
0: And we have a silent partner here with us this morning.
1: Oh, I don't know how silent he is.
0: Were you going to introduce him?
1: Do I have to?
0: Yes.
1: My son Liam is here.
0: Welcome, Liam.
1: For some reason, he woke up early today and decided to hang out with good old dad.
0: All right. It's not even Father's Day yet.
1: He wants something. He's working towards something. I know the game.
0: Okay. Well, that grin tells me everything I need to know.
1: There's a question coming later. Hey, Dad, can I use the car tonight?
0: Oh, is that what it is? Okay.
1: I put my money on that.
0: Okay. All right. Well, we'll see. You can report back next week. We'll find out. So happy Memorial Day to everyone out there. I can't believe it's Memorial Weekend already.
1: Where did May go?
0: It's like where did May and January through April, for that matter. It's like here we are. So, well, you know, Memorial Day used to be called, you know this one, John?
1: Probably before my time.
0: Before your time. Actually, it wasn't. But, well, maybe it was. Close enough. But it used to be called Decoration Day.
1: Never heard of that.
0: You never heard of Decoration Day?
1: I thought that was Christmas.
0: Well, it could be. I mean, you know.
1: I thought that was the Friday after Thanksgiving.
0: No, that's buying everything you can day.
1: Yeah, but the guys stay home and they have to decorate the house.
0: That's the way it works, yeah. Well, for younger generations, Memorial Day is the official start of summer. I would agree with that. I always thought of it as time to get out of school, time to start summer, take a little time off. Get that work done, make some money, you know. So it was kicked off with a large parade and celebration of men and women who gave their lives so we could have freedom to enjoy our own. And as those younger generations got older, they began to focus less on the three-day weekend and grilling burgers at a picnic and notice that their older relatives, like John, and neighbors, aren't just headed to the pool to make lemonade.
1: Evil coming eye. From you, that's hilarious.
0: Evil eye. I know. Well, it's me. And they spend the weekend. Did you ever go out and visit cemeteries on Memorial Day?
1: No.
0: I mean, my family didn't have anybody in the military, but some distant relatives. But that used to be, a thing.
1: Huh.
0: That you take the flags out and flowers and whatnot and decorate the graves. So, well, every year, Americans come together on the last Monday in May to remember our fallen service members and our thanks to them. The timing, traditions, and even what we call the holiday are relatively new. Memorial Day, as we know it, is far from just a tradition. For more than a century, the ritual of visiting cemeteries, memorials, and grave sites was the real start of summer. It was an annual act of remembrance, clearing away the dirt and grime of those hallowed markers, and a time to decorate those personal memorials. Until 1971, so there you go, John, it was known as Decoration Day.
1: I was just a wee lad.
0: A wee lad, yeah, okay. That's when I graduated high school. The years following...
1: Me old.
0: Yeah. The years following the end of the Civil War in 1865 saw American communities tending to the remains and the graves of unprecedented number of war dead. All of the previous wars and conflicts fought by the United States combined would still not add up to the body count produced by the Civil War. Very unfortunate. The first official Decoration Day was May 30th, 1868. No, I don't remember it. Ohio Representative James A. Garfield, who was a former general and future U.S. president, addressed a crowd of about 5,000 gathered at Arlington National Cemetery. Of course, he went on to become President Garfield a little later.
1: Wasn't he assassinated?
0: I don't know that.
1: I think he was.
0: Okay. But Decoration Day was not an official holiday. May 30th was a day touted by the Grand Army of the Republic, an association of Civil War veterans, as an official day of remembrance. The idea was to honor the war's dead. Local municipalities and states adopted resolutions over the following years to make Decoration Day an official holiday in their areas. Each of the former Union states had adopted Decoration Day by 1890s. We're talking a ways back. As time went on, Memorial Day began to supplant Decoration Day as the name of the holiday, and it soon became a day to honor those fallen American troops, not just from the Civil War. After two world wars, Memorial Day was the term in more common usage, and the act of remembering all of the fallen took a renewed importance. It was in 1968, jump forward, U.S. government passed the Uniform Monday Holiday Act. I don't remember that, but nevertheless.
1: Oh, stop.
0: Yeah.
1: Yes, you do.
0: Which put major holidays on specific Mondays to give federal employees a three-day weekend. So, my figures. Memorial Day was one of these holidays, along with Washington's birthday, Labor Day, and Columbus Day. I kind of like it, though. If you can't get a three-day weekend, sometimes it's nice. And it also codified the name Memorial Day, which is, of course, in use today. So, happy Memorial Day. Thanks to all of those who have gone before, particularly those in service of the country, and particularly those who lost their lives. So, take a minute to remember, enjoy the festivities, the parties. It's going to be a little cool for swimming, though. You know, for those who have opened their pools, 68 to 65 degrees at night is not the way you warm up the water. But, you know, what you could do, John, you could go to the chef shop.
1: Okay.
0: Because it's warm in there. and or cool, whichever way you want to look at it. So, but it is a cool place, too. So they have been our underwriter, supporting the show for almost 10 years. It'll be 10 years in July. So thanks to them for that continued and consistent support to help us bring you some common sense financial advice from the Financial Cafe. Go by and see them. They're 2320 Troy Road in Edwardsville in the Schnucks Plaza, close to Target. And pick up some popcorn. Who was I talking to? I know Jason. I was talking to Jason Church, station manager, yesterday. He was working late. It was about 8 o'clock last night. And he goes, you know what I really like? I said, no, Jason, what would you really like? He goes, some popcorn from Chef Shop. I said, well, they just closed, so you're a little out of luck.
1: Yeah.
0: But, thought of that an hour or so ago. So I may have to go buy him a bag and just bring it in, leave it on his desk or something. But, you know. So, but yeah, thanks to the Chef Shop for giving us the opportunity to bring you some good common sense financial advice. So let's talk about the markets, John.
1: Okay. Weekly market commentary from Cambridge Investment Research. This is dated Monday, May 18th. Last week was centered on inflation and consumer demand, with housing and labor data helping round out the broader economic picture. Inflation data leaned to the upside overall, particularly at the core and producer levels. Core Consumer Price Index, CPI, rose 0.4% month over month in April, above expectations of 0.3, and accelerating from the prior 0.2%, indicating underlying inflation remains sticky. I do have another piece that came out May 13th that was talking about. The producer price index has climbed 6% in the past year, and that just trickles down. So producer price trickles down to the CPI. So I think we still have some inflationary headwinds in front of us.
0: We have a ways to go.
1: Absolutely. Headline CPI increased 0.6% in line with expectations, but below prior 0.9%, while year-over-year CPI rose to 3.8%. percent versus 3.7. Progress toward the Fed's target continues tough at an uneven pace. That's one way of putting it.
0: Yeah, be good.
1: More notably, the producer price index surprised significantly up to the upside at 1.4% month over month versus a 0.5% forecast. That's a big difference.
0: It is a big difference.
1: Pointing to building upstream cost pressure that could feed into future consumer prices. Consumer demand remained resilient, but showed signs of normalization. Retail sales rose 0.5% month over month, matching expectations but slowing from prior 1.6%, while core retail sales increased 0.7%, also in line, but well below the prior 1.9%. The data suggests consumers are still spending on gas, though momentum has moderated from earlier strength.
0: And food.
1: Yes. Elsewhere, labor and housing data pointed to stability with some modest softening at the margins. So this was for the prior week. Initial jobless claims came in at 211,000 versus a expected 205,000. Yesterday, jobless claims came in at 209, with the forecast at 212. So last week was not so good. This week was a little bit better. Ticking up from 199,000 previously, but still within a stable range. Existing home sales registered at 4.02 million, slightly below expectations of 4.05, and slightly above the prior 4.01 million, indicating a housing market that remains constrained yet steady. Finally, rates and energy dynamics continue to reflect supply-side pressure. That's one way of putting it.
0: Yeah, that is.
1: Treasury auction cleared at higher yields, with a 10-year at 4.468% and a 30-year at 5.046%, while crude inventories declined by 4.3 million barrels, reinforcing tightening supply conditions and supporting near-term energy price pressures. Looking at the indices, year-to-date, the S&P up 8.7%.
0: It's a big swing from where it was a month or so ago.
1: Yeah, I know. And, I mean, everything's in the black as far as the major indices, except for the aggregate bond index. But the Dow Jones up 3.63, NASDAQ up 13.07. Small caps, measured by the Russell 2000, are up 12.99. The EFI index, international index, is up 6.4. And the 6.4. And the emerging markets index is up 21.19%.
0: Okay, so emerging markets emerged.
1: They have been. You annualize that out, that's mid-40s.
0: Yeah, I know. That's huge.
1: That's crazy.
0: If it continues.
1: It's going to be huge. The three-month T-bill yield, 3.68. 10-year, as we said, 4.59. 30-year fixed mortgage, 6.46. So.
0: Mortgage rates have come down. I mean, a couple of points, actually, from where they were last year.
1: Yeah. I was going to say year-to-date. The average is 6.36, so they've ticked up just a little bit recently. But yes, from where they were, yeah, they've come down. So that is the weekly market commentary.
0: I find, at least in the Edwardsville area, that property does not stay on the market long.
1: Retail or commercial?
0: Either or both. We had had a property, and this has happened several times. We had a property in our subdivision. I think there are two with for sale signs out in the yard right now. And the one who's a friend, I didn't know. I knew they were looking for a new place because they wanted a little more land and to put a pool in, which they could not on the lot they have. But
1: don't do it.
0: Grandkids, they'll do it. You got plenty of time to tinker. Which is what you need to do with a pool. But anyway, we won't go there. But they did not mention to me they were putting their house on the market until I saw a sign go up. And it was within a week. It was about 3-4 days later, I talked to them. And they had in the first weekend that it was posted, they had 12 people go through, and they had 5 offers. And many of which were above what they were asking.
1: Wow.
0: So it wasn't even on the market a week, and they had, you know, multiple offers. So property's moving, and, you know, it's in mid-range. I think the average home in the Midwest now is approaching 400 some odd thousand. So it's not chump change, but I believe people are looking at it and saying, well, you know, rates are down to sixes, and they may not remember, as I do, when rates were up in the double digits, you know, 11, 12, 13%, you get a mortgage. If you got one for 8, you were happy. So property is definitely moving. There's no question about it. So I guess overall, you know, higher food costs. I know we went out about a week ago, took my daughter, her family, and Diane and I went out for breakfast. Local restaurant, nothing fancy, wasn't a chain, just a local restaurant. And we had breakfast, and there was six of us, and it was for breakfast, well over $100. And, you know, I didn't know coffee was so expensive. No, but but anyway.
1: Did you break a window or something?
0: Huh?
1: Did you break a window?
0: No, I don't know. It was interesting. But yeah, everything's gotten more expensive. So, but if you have a plan, and it is in writing, I was discussing that with a client recently. Every week I do, and you have specific time frames and objectives. Then you implement the plan, and you monitor and make adjustments along the way. You'll be ready for it. You'll be ready for the increased costs that are out there. So, it's just one of those things you have to prepare for. Because we can't predict for sure. We can anticipate, we can guess, but nobody can make an accurate prediction. But you can prepare, and being prepared is probably one of the more important things you can do. So have you ever gotten an email? I know we talk about scams and emails all the time, but you ever gotten an email which was an invitation to a gathering, you know, get together, a party from who appeared to come from someone you know?
1: No, I've never gotten that one.
0: Well, evidently...
1: Nobody really likes me to invite me to a party, so...
0: Evidently you will, because it's a thing. So this is from Reader's Digest, and they were writing, the name was Jamie Stathis.
1: You've been reading a lot of Reader's Digest. Is that new, or have you always read
0: it? No, I always do. Okay. I remember when he actually published the book.
1: Oh, yeah, I do, too. My dad was a big Reader's Digest.
0: I loved it. I mean, the cartoons, some of the stories, mm-hmm. It was educational. Just good material. So now it's all online. But anyway, I still follow it. So the title was "You're Actually Not Invited." The Evite is a scam, but, of course, they're sharing some tips that will help keep you safe. I don't think I've got one that invited me to a party as such or a gathering of friends. But as I've mentioned many times on the show, I did get one not long ago from, colleague, a neighbor, friend who was asking me to review some spreadsheets and information and then let him know what I thought. But it didn't seem logical that he would be asking me to do that, especially when it was not something that was requested. And so I had his mobile number, so I picked up the phone, called him, and I think, as I've shared before, he was in Florida at Disney World with the kids, and he said, "Not you too." he had gotten like 20 calls already that morning from people who saw the email and said, "What are you doing?" You know, he said, "It wasn't me, really. It wasn't anyway."
1: Well, we have a shared client that every time I send him something,
0: yeah,
1: he always texts me and says,
0: "Is it real?
1: Is this you?"
0: Yeah, or is it Memorex? Remember that one?
1: Oh, I remember that one.
0: Okay, all right. Well, that's good. So everyone, I think that's a good statement. Everyone wants to be included, but this invitation is one you shouldn't respond to. You're invited to a fancy dinner hosted by your best friend. I think I would know if it was. Anyway, according to the Evite that just landed in your inbox, maybe a great way to connect with your nearest and dearest, maybe even make a new friend or two. There's just one catch. You're not invited. I like it. Or invited by scammers to give you your personal information.
1: This is interesting. How do they turn an invite to a barbecue into a scam?
0: Well, I'm glad you asked.
1: Oh, I thought you would be.
0: We're going to tell you that. But they want you to give up personal information or money or identity. The bad guys have cooked up a new way that they can scam you. If you've already lost money to one of these scammers, knock on wood, I haven't yet, but I know people who have, unfortunately. According to the most recent data in the Federal Trade Commission, consumers lost $15.9 billion, that's with a B, to scams just in 2025, which was up from 12, so it's up a third billion in 2024. Says the associate director of the FTC's Division of Marketing Practices. He testified before U.S. Congressional Joint Economic Committee March 25th of 26, reported fraud losses have increased year over year in the last 6 years, have risen 430% since 2020.
2: Wow.
0: Federal Bureau of Investigations Internet Crime Complaint Center, put that on a title, reports that phishing remains one of the top reported fraud categories, and social engineering scams are rising because they rely on trust, not just tech. That Evite with all your friends on the mailing list is a phishing scam, and it's just the sort of social engineering attack that can fool even the most tech savvy among us. So the Evite scam works in an alarmingly simple way. Picture this, okay? Picture this. You're scanning your inbox, came across something from Evite, paperless post. I don't ever open those. So it's a third party that sends out invitations and stuff to the list that you feed into it.
1: I never get invitations, so I think I'm safe on this.
0: Well, on this one, you're probably okay. So, Punchbowl or another digital invitation service. I didn't know that was the name of it, but okay. Message appears to come from someone in your contact list. And a subject says something like, save the date, or you'll see a link to RSVP here. Of course, there's no party and no need to reply. According to Evite, there has been a significant uptick in phishing scams since the beginning of 2026. Scammers are using Evite's branding and formatting to trick people into clicking their links. Even Evite says these fake invitations look remarkably similar. I think they should change theirs to its own. And since emails are spoofed, the invite feels eerily legitimate, like it's really coming from someone you know. Do you ever get those? I get them every day in text. Just a random, well, we haven't connected in a long time.
1: Oh, yeah.
0: Give me a call, or, you know, let's catch up, or, you know, are you available to go, you know, get a sandwich at lunch or something? And I just, you know, scam, you know, report is junk. So what happens if you accidentally or on purpose through curiosity clicks on one of these? Well, if you open a digital Evite and you don't click any links, you're probably fine. But we don't see any need to linger on a potentially dangerous message. We can't stress enough how important it is never to click on a link unless you're absolutely certain you know the sender. All cybersecurity experts in many years of covering scams have said the same thing. Never click the link.
2: Mm-hmm.
0: But let's say you already did. I know some people that would do that. It looks like a dead link. Some victims have reported that the link does nothing when they click on it. That doesn't mean you're in the clear. While it might appear like a dead link, it may be installing malware on your computer. If it's a working link, if the link sends you to a site that prompts you to for a password, consider that a major red flag. You're potentially giving hackers the ability to change your passwords and get into your email, bank accounts, etc. It makes it easier for these bad actors to steal your money and your identity. So how can you tell if it's fake? Well, you pick up the phone and call a person, ask them.
1: Yeah.
0: First thing.
1: Simplest way.
0: Yeah, the fake Evite takes advantage of human desire to be included, and parties with friends are the last place you might expect to be scammed. More likely to have our guard up when it comes to tax scams or job scams, that's true. I see a lot of those, you know. Apply for this job because, you know, you're a perfect match, and they're paying $1 million a year, or whatever it happens to be. Places where money is exchanged and where you might have to share your social security number are not an innocent sounding happy hour or baby shower. So luckily, there are some easy ways to tell. The sender's email doesn't quite match. So if you look past the name to the actual address, Evites, for instance, always come from evite.com, while Punchbowl invites come from a punchbowl.com address. Never heard of Punchbowl, but I guess I don't use Evite, so... The Euro.
1: We're too old for that.
0: I guess the Euro looks off. However, no, you can hover over the button or click before link before clicking and look for misspellings or extra characters. Phishing emails are notorious for sending victim to a phony but similar enough URL. Some of them are quite good. There are generic or vague event details. Party, event, or suspicious in that context and lack specific, and that might be considered a red flag. A sense of urgency or pressure. Anytime you see a sense of urgency, take a minute because they might just be taking advantage. Login page appears unexpectedly. Real invites don't usually require you to sign up or log in. Or as we said, ask your friend. When all fails, reach out to the person who allegedly sent it. So how can you tell if your computer is compromised? Well, unfortunately, it's not always easy to tell if your computer has been compromised, mostly because malware is designed to be invisible. So while running a scan is critical, even if everything seems fine, you need to look out for slower performance. That's a dead giveaway. Or programs opening and closing on their own. That's a little mysterious. Browser redirects. If you're logging into a particular browser and it sends you somewhere else, that could be the problem. Or unknown logins and password reset emails. I'm real careful with that because I got one from Discover, I think, in the last week, and maybe Chase, where it said, your card is about to expire. Please log in and give us your updated information. Well, I looked at my card, and it expires in like 2029. I don't think I need to update information at this point. So obviously it was a scam. They were just hoping you'd log in and fill out the information, and then they got you, I'm afraid. So what should you do if you accidentally or do click on one of these links? Disconnect from the internet. The internet, if you suspect malware is downloading. Run a scan using a reputable antivirus. I mean, you know, Windows 11 has its own antivirus. There are many others out there that you can subscribe to, so just make sure you have something. Change passwords, especially for email and bank accounts. Mark the Evite as spam and report it as a phishing email. Enable two-factor authentication. Sometimes that's a pain, but it's really one of the only foolproof ways of not getting scammed, because if you have to receive a code by either phone, by text, or one of the password authenticators, as we have to use with our registered office.
1: Yeah, I like that.
0: I do too.
1: I mean, every 30 seconds it changes. And yeah,
0: they can't duplicate it. So it's one of the better ways, but two-factor is probably the next one. Monitor your financial accounts. it's interesting. You know, I've got, as we tell all of our listeners, I've got links, triggers on all of our accounts, credit cards, banks, et cetera, et cetera. And, you know, I'll see a charge go through. And, you know, there was one that recently I saw this week, I guess it was, you know, $196 or whatever it was. And it was like from Soho.com. And I'm like, I don't remember ordering anything. And by the way, who is Soho?
1: Yeah, exactly.
0: So anyway, I didn't do anything, but, you know, I got home that night. I said, did you order anything? She goes, from Soho? yeah, as a matter of fact. She goes, yeah, I've been wanting to get that. So we ordered it. Okay, I was just checking. I'm not spying on you, but I want to make sure it was legitimate before, you know, they take more money away. So monitor. Okay, we said monitor financial accounts. If it looks like a scammer mimicked a friend's email address to send, notify that person so they can secure their account, which is what happened in the case I was talking about. Consider freezing your credit. I think that, not consider, just do it.
1: Mm-hmm.
0: Make sure you have all your credit bureaus frozen, folks, because one of the next easiest ways of making sure you don't get scammed. And then, you know, report it to the Federal Trade Commission and the FBI's Internet Crime Complaint Center. I wonder how many reports they actually get. You know, hundreds of thousands, millions, I don't know. And what do they do with them? I mean, I don't know.
1: All goes into metadata.
0: Yeah, so the bottom line, scammers know how we work. They play on our need to be included, reassure us with familiarity, and know that most people won't check the tiny details. Well, you need to be detail-oriented. Best defense against these bad actors is slowing down, trusting your gut, and if something about the Evite seems fishy, a party won't make it better. So I would agree with that. So
1: just call the person, like you said.
0: Just call them and say, what's going on? And, you know, it's maybe a chance to catch up that you wouldn't have thought of. But just stay safe, folks. There's somebody trying to get money all the time. And, you know, I had another example of someone not a client, but a friend who I ran into, and they were contacted and told that their debit card, you know, that's first mistake in my opinion, but their debit card had been compromised and $6,000 had been removed. And the only way to fix it was to go buy $6,000 worth of gift cards and give them all the codes so that they could fix it. And she did. So, not good. Not good at all. So, nothing to do about it. It's, you know, been reported, but she'll never see that money come back. So,
1: yeah, I think I shared this story with one of my longtime clients that it was similar. She was asking, or the email was asking for, got myself in a pickle. I need some gift cards for gifts for so-and-so. And so I texted her and kind of like your response, you too. She's like, no, my card got hacked and blah, blah, blah, blah.
0: Mm-hmm.
1: Yeah. But yeah, I mean, something like that would be because you want to help. You know, it's a client. You want to help them.
0: Or the grandparent scam. I mean, we haven't talked about that in a long time, but.
1: I'm too young for that.
0: That's huge. Yeah. Well, maybe. Yeah. That's huge because, you know, grandparents inherently, I think for the most part, want to be helpful. And particularly for help out their grandkids where needed. And, you know, they get contacted by mail or not really mail, but email or phone call or maybe text their grandkid is in trouble and, you know, they're in jail or they need to be bailed out or they're in a hospital or whatever. And the only way that they're going to be okay is if, you know, you get gift cards and give us all the codes. And, you know, we get anywhere from, who knows, $1,000 to $10,000 and then they'll be fine. Well, it's been going on a long time, but I haven't heard much about it recently. Maybe it's kind of died down and they've moved on to some of these other, the Evite scam or one of the others, but. Just be careful, folks. You got to be careful.
1: So what do you think about the guaranteed income option inside 401ks?
0: Not a big fan.
1: Not a big fan?
0: Not a big fan, no. I mean, it takes me back to the pension days, defined benefit pension days, where basically you know, most individuals weren't funding the pension. The companies were, which is why you don't see them much anymore because they can't afford them. But it's a guaranteed income for life. But I believe in the markets. I believe in flexibility, and I want to make my own decisions.
1: Mm-hmm.
0: So
1: I have an article here from Morningstar. Guaranteed income in your 401k sounds good in theory. As more target date funds add annuities, here's what retirement savers should watch for. So basically, if an individual wanted to get an annuity when they retired, they would pull the money out of the 401k and roll it into an annuity, and then they would have their individual annuity, which was probably even worse because then the pricing and everything was way different than these with inside the 401k plan are structured. If you've seen one target date fund with a built-in annuity, you've seen one target date fund built in with annuity. More than a dozen target date series now offer some sort of guaranteed income in retirement. And even too rarely take the same approach. That makes it a genuine challenge to evaluate whether they are a good fit for a 401k plan for plan sponsors, investment consultants, and plan participants. This article was written by Jason Kephart in May 18th, 2026. It's kind of a longer article. I'll hit the highlights, but it would be worth taking a look at.
0: It's important.
1: Mm-hmm. Absolutely. Part of the challenge is perception. Few financial products evoke skepticism more than annuities. It's why most target dates that incorporate them prefer terms like lifetime income or guaranteed income. But in plan variety can sidestep some of the most common complaints about retail annuities, the commission structure, aggressive sales tactics, the limitless variations. The regulatory environment is moving in lockstep. The U.S. Department of Labor's most recently proposed rule, which outlines a fiduciary process for selecting alternative investments in defined contribution plans, explicitly includes lifetime income within its framework. For plan sponsors, that guidance is a relief. Navigating fiduciary liability is a real constraint. and clarity on safe harbors may embolden plan sponsors to look beyond traditional target date funds. And the promise of guaranteed income in retirement is probably an easy sell to participants. For many retirees, the biggest fear is outliving their savings. The average 65-year-old in the U.S. can expect to live well into their 80s, and many will live longer. Stretching retirement savings across two or three decades create real uncertainty. Delaying Social Security can help maximize lifetime benefits, but many retirees may not have

0: serve as the default retirement option for millions of U.S. workers. At the end of 2025, Target 8 assets totaled more than $4.8 trillion with a T. According to Morningstar, and Fidelity reported 63% of participants on its platform held all retirement savings in Target 8 strategy. When working with participants, if they don't have any other investment accounts, Target Date Fund makes sense.
1: It does.
0: If they do have other investment accounts, it may make sense to build around what you held in your IRAs or TODs or whatever it may be. Build around that with the core funds in the lineup. But I would agree with that. For the majority of people, the 401k is their savings, and Target Dates make sense. You get diversification, low expenses, typically if you use the right ones. Target Date funds with annuities still represent a small slice of the market, but growth is accelerating. Assets totaled roughly $42 billion across 13 series at the end of March 2026, up nearly 70% from a year earlier. I don't have any plans that utilize that lifetime income option.
1: We do not either at this point.
0: Much of that growth has come from BlackRock's LifePath Paycheck Series, which launched in 2024 and quickly gathered more than $25 billion in assets. So, let's get to some of the negatives. Liquidity. Once you have an annuity, and there's an emergency and you needed $100,000, you're kind of stuck. And if that's your only investment account in retirement, that's a problem. Once assets are converted into annuity, participants generally lose access to that money for emergencies or large expenses.
1: And that's one of the bigger problems I think I see with it.
0: Inflation is another challenge because most payments are fixed and lose purchasing power over time.
1: Also true.
0: Costs can also be difficult to evaluate. We've talked about it, trying to figure out the cost of an annuity for years.
1: Imagine that.
0: Because they're embedded in payout rates rather than charged as explicit fees. If they were held to fiduciary standard, that would be different.
1: Well, and many of the annuities that that we use do not pay commission. They are fee-based, and the fees are disclosed up front. So you know exactly what you're getting. Liquidity, I think, is a huge issue when someone's worked their entire life and they've accumulated a large sum of money to give that up. That is somewhat problematic in terms of an overall plan.
0: So there was basically two types. You have the lifetime income, BlackRock, Vanguard, and Nuveen use versions of that. Then you have guaranteed lifetime withdrawal benefits, which is J.P. Morgan and AllianceBernstein take this approach. Participants remain invested and retain control of their assets while receiving a guarantee that they can withdraw a certain percentage annually for life, even if the account balance eventually falls to zero. The advantage is flexibility. Assets remain liquid. The flexibility comes at a cost. The often explicit high fees can approach 1% annually.
1: Or more. I've seen some of them.
0: Participants who never use the guarantee still pay for it.
1: That's true.
0: Withdrawal rates tend to be conservative relative to traditional income annuities. Participants can also accidentally reduce their guarantees by withdrawing too much in a given year. You got to have a plan.
1: Got to have a plan.
0: And you got to work with a fiduciary.
1: Yep.
0: Have a retirement sufficiency analysis completed. See what that annual spending goal can be. Make sure it's stress tested using Monte Carlo, whatever it may be, to just take it from the straight line weighted average, 8% growth every year, because that's not realistic.
1: Or will it happen?
0: Also have it tested where if you have a couple bad years on the front end, do you still have enough cushion in your asset base to meet your living
1: bear market goals? Test.
0: And then go from there. You can

0: build a portfolio that can produce the income that you're looking for, and then update the plan every year. 1 year less of life expectancy, the asset base has changed, that spending amount may change. It may go up. And if it does go up, then you have the decision. Do you want to spend a little more, or do you want to change your investment allocation to be a little more conservative? And if you're working with a fiduciary advisor and so forth, you're not going to be paying all these extra fees for a lifetime income annuity using a product that's built based on your age for appropriateness of the portfolio. I don't know. I definitely see the sales appeal to them. It sounds great. But if you're locking up all your assets and something were to happen and you no longer have access to it, what are you going to do?
1: Well, you know, you have to plan and you have to prepare for the unexpected. But, you know, you really can't... You try and cover all the bases. I know another client I was working with recently, and the biggest issue is they have a product that gives them up to, I think it was $350,000 of long-term care benefit if they lose, you know, two or more ADLs at some point for nursing home or home-based care. And their question was, is that enough? And, yeah, it depends. I mean, the average stay in a nursing home, last time I looked at the numbers, was 3 to 5 years. You know, if you're on the 3-year side, probably will get you through. If it's on a 5-year or longer, it won't. But unless you just have enough money to cover all contingencies, and then the question becomes, as we further discuss, required minimum distributions. Because if you've accumulated a couple of $1 million in qualified assets, that's a big chunk you have to start taking. You know, if you were born in 1960 or later, then your full retirement age or your, you know, is your RMD age is 75. So, and you know, they want you to take it out over your projected lifetime. So it may be you're taking out a 20th or less or more money, and that's a big chunk of money. I mean, you know, all of a sudden you have to take out 40, 50. I've got one client, they take out like $80,000 a year just in RMDs because they have to and pay taxes on it. So it's all going to be figured in every year. Things change. Inflation changes. Rates of return change. I find that guaranteed annuity products or guaranteed income products are mainly beneficial if the individual is very conservative and freaked out by the market. And the only way
0: they have other investment accounts.
1: Well, right. And the only way that they're going to sleep at night and in retirement is to know that they have built themselves a pension, basically. And some of the newer products have and they use different names, but they have basically a death benefit associated with it, that if you put, you know, let's say you put $100,000 in, it starts paying you an income, and as long as the account doesn't go to zero, which you have control of because you can quit taking money out also, if there's at least a few dollars, or I would say a few thousand dollars left, then you you die, your heir gets 100% of what you put in. So, again, you're paying for it. I mean, it's an insurance benefit, basically. But it does give you some peace of mind and allows you the opportunity to pass on a significant part of your estate. It is taxable. Unlike life insurance, it's not tax-free benefit. But it you know, kind of throws an interesting opportunity, another tool that we have to work with to meet those needs. So I think as a fiduciary, we offer all options and look at all available options of just investing in the market, building laddered portfolios, building a structure that will provide lifetime income without a guarantee. But if you monitor it every year, you follow the 5 steps, as it's been shown statistically, over 90% of the time you're going to be successful. And I'm okay with that. I'm good with that. So I think that's why that income benefit is not really taken off, certainly in the small to mid-sized plans and micro plans. So we're seeing it. I've seen it in some of the large plans, I know. And the other factor that comes into play is if you are paying for, as John indicated, that lifetime income benefit and you don't use it, now you've paid for something you're never going to use. And if you roll out, you know, are there going to be any fees involved for recovering from a stable value fund? Because that's a lot of people don't understand. If you have a stable value guaranteed account in your 401k and you if the plan moves, you may get hit with a market value adjustment. You know, people aren't familiar with that. But I've seen many of them over the years. And sometimes there's a product out there. I won't mention the company. But they tie them into, they do a 5-year, I guess it's a 5-year put on it. So you cannot take your money, or you can only take 20% of it each year for 5 years. So the money has to stay in that guaranteed product. So there's a lot of restrictions that come with those options, and some are good and some not so much.
0: Yeah. Yeah, I just had a couple plans that it was time to do the 3-year, put it out to bid and see how pricing comes back and so forth. And the wholesaler came back and said, if you use a stable value fund, you can save money. And so I said, just run it both ways. Give me the difference, and then I'll talk with the client. Just using a money market that has no market value adjustment, MVAs, mm-hmm. versus a stable value that does have that.
1: Mm-hmm.
0: And then, you know, the client will have to decide which way they want to go with it. But I think one plan came in at like 3 or 4 basis points less, and the other one came in at 7 basis points less by using the stable value. And then they tried to sell me on the fact that, you know, oh, it's only in these situations and it doesn't affect the participant. Like, yeah, it does.
1: It does. And, you know, 3, 4, or even 7 bips is not, it doesn't sound like a lot of money, but when you apply it over, you know, $5 million, $10 million plan, that adds up pretty quick. So, you know, you have to look at all the options and what is in the best interest of the client. And again, there are clients that we all have and have had that are extremely nervous with the market. You know, they've worked sometimes 40, 50 years to accumulate a nest egg to provide income for the rest of their lives. And they want certainty. They don't want, well, if the market does whatever, even in a very conservative portfolio, and even if you run it out over the last 50 years, you know, you never run out of money. But there, if you happen to retire and start taking money out in a year that sees a significant downturn, that's going to affect the eventual outcome of how long it's going to last. And you don't know that. So it's a balance. I think the fact that we can offer all of the above and let our client try and educate them, and I love an educated client. The more they know, the easier my job is to help them make the right decisions and to let them know what the pros and cons are of everything. So, yeah, it's if it was easy, everybody would do it, John, you know.
0: I've heard that before.
1: That's true. You had something else?
0: No, it's your turn.
1: Oh, okay. Well, have you ever traveled, and it doesn't have to be away from home, and forgotten something? Left it
0: this morning. And luckily, I keep a spare pair of glasses in my car because I forgot my eyes this morning, and I've had a slight moment of panic because, like, how am I going to do the show?
1: How am I going to read?
0: And I was like, I remember I put a pair in here just for this reason.
1: Yeah, well, and you brought your trusty sidekick along so he could read it for you.
0: Oh, maybe.
1: Maybe, okay. Well, this 3-second trick, just 3 seconds, 3-second trick will ensure you don't ever forget your belongings again. What do you think of that?
0: Oh, I can't wait to hear this.
1: And you're totally going to thank them for it. This was written by Jody Rolina just a week or so ago. So it's easy. to forget things. You know, planes, trains, buses, automobiles. What's that movie?
0: Planes, trains, automobiles.
1: Yeah, okay. So this individual, she writes, I always bring a book when I fly. I like the opportunity to unplug. And I welcome the uninterrupted time to escape to another place before I land where I'm going. Sometimes she takes her Kindle, but usually it's paperback. I like paperbacks. I don't like reading on Kindles and stuff, but anyway, that's just me. So it's easy, it's portable, and if you finish it while you're away, if you're using a book, you can leave it behind for someone else to enjoy and make a little more room in a bag. Yeah, we usually take when we go to Florida of 3 or 4 books, and I'll read, you know, 3 or 4 of them, and typically we'll pass them on to someone else at the resort and says, you know, do you like John Grisham or do you like, you know, whoever? And if they do, we'll just leave it for them to read. So, and I don't have to carry it back, so that's even better. So she says the last time she flew, she was tired. Imagine that, especially on these early morning flights. So rather than read, she slept. And when they landed, she grabbed her bags, deplaned, and realized later that she had left her book in the seat pocket. I see that. You know, when you're walking off the plane, you see all kinds of stuff stuffed in there. Luckily, she wasn't too far into it, and she had packed her Kindle. But still, she's not usually forgetful, but she was in a rush and forgot to check, make sure she had everything. And you know, when you're deplaning, there seems to be some urgency in people's mind. They want you to get up and get out. You know, you don't have time to think about it too much. So paperback's one thing, but what about a computer, a phone, or other expensive item? And why do we forget these in the first place, especially when we were just using them? It's a good point. Good question. So she talked to Barbara Oakley, who's a PhD. So, you know, she has all the answers. Sorry. Who studies the connection between neuroscience, learning, and memory to learn a simple trick to remember all of your stuff before you get off the plane and anywhere else you go. So memory involves many processes, but stress, lack of sleep, and just plain being distracted from too many tasks can affect your ability to remember things. Think about how many times in a day you have to remember to do something like grab your book from the plane or pick up your keys from the dining room table. When you're trying to remember a bunch of things, and who isn't all the time, you're priming yourself to forget something. Well, yeah, I think that's probably true. So an example, she was super organized and packing for her last trip, but even so, she kept forgetting where they put a little bag with hard candy and gum to keep her ears from plugging up during the flight. It was in her purse the whole time. Every time I rummaged around for it, I got flustered and could easily lead to forgetting. So if you're at home, of course, it's not as big a deal because you can just retrace your steps until you see that your phone is on the kitchen counter or right where you left it. Or you can use Find My Phone feature on, you know, another device. That works pretty well, too, fortunately. Forgetting things on planes, at work, at restaurants can have adverse consequences depending on what you leave behind. There's theft, of course, and the ordeal of canceling your credit cards or buying a new phone. Don't forget stress. Losing something important can be stressful. It isn't a small problem, and I find this, I guess it's a fact, but when it's hard to get a number on exactly how many things are forgotten on a daily basis, you get a pretty good idea of the enormity of the issue by looking around a travel example. According to TSA, travelers leave behind 100,000 items at checkpoints every month. That's 100,000 per month. I don't know if you've ever seen, they do a news story or whatnot, and they show you what's been left. I mean, there's tables and tables and tables of stuff. So what's the trick? Well, it's called the look-back rule. It's as simple as that. Before you move on from wherever you are, turn around and look back. Take a solid 3 seconds, and you can count it off. Make sure you didn't leave anything behind on your chair, the restaurant table, or in the airplane seat pocket. Practice just takes 3 seconds, can prevent a lot of pain as you kick yourself for forgetting, and hours of hassles if you leave behind something super important, like your wallet, for example, especially if you're traveling, and have to cancel all your cards or work less from your computer. So how do you make it a habit? Well, you know, the whole rule, if you want to turn any process into a habit, is you do it consistently. So other things you can do to find your stuff before you go, make a list. I like that. use trackers or find my feature on your devices. I mentioned that a little bit before. Have a place for everything. And that really works. You know, put your phone, put your keys in the same place every time you get home. Or make your stuff hard to ignore. I think people sometimes carry very hard to ignore attachments to their keys or whatever it happens to be. So hey, what do you think? You think the look back rule will work for you, John?
0: Probably not, because I'd look back I wouldn't be focusing, because I'd still be trying whatever I was doing, like trying to get off a plane or whatever. Mm-hmm. I'd be thinking about that, and I would turn around and look and probably miss the paperback that's sitting in the
1: in seat pocket. Yeah. So you're saying you'd forget to look back?
0: I would not look back efficiently.
1: I see. Okay, now it's about efficiency. Well, just a thought, but I do that a lot. You know, I've whether I'm leaving, like if we're staying away from home, I'll do a double check, get everything out, the suitcases out in the hallway. I'll go back in and just walk every room just to make sure, you know, you haven't left something somewhere on the table or whatnot. So
0: I don't know if this happens to you, but it happens to me all the time. I'll run to the grocery store and I'll say, if I didn't write a list, I'm like, okay, there's five things on my list.
1: Yep.
0: And I get through four.
1: Yep.
0: And then I can't remember what that fifth one is.
1: Yep, I have done that.
0: And it never fails that when I get back in the car and start the engine, that's what I needed. And then I have to, do I go back in? Do I just get to the next time? It is so frustrating.
1: Yeah, it does. It does happen. It does happen a lot. So I don't know where this hour went, but it's gone. So,
0: all right.
1: 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Thanks to the Chef Shop. So you don't forget, they are at 2320 Troy Road in Edwardsville. So go by and buy some extra candy or popcorn or coffee. They're going to be having a sale coming up next weekend on coffee on May 30th. Buy one, get one half off.
0: Oh,
1: so we will definitely be in there.
0: That could be a big purchase.
1: We'll dive, go buy, you know, five or six bags and get five or six a half off. But
0: lifetime supply.
1: Absolutely. So thanks for listening, folks. We hope you found some common sense financial tips from us this morning. Enjoy Memorial Day. Thanks to all of our veterans, anyone who served and for their sacrifice in whatever way it was. Enjoy, you know, be kind to friends, family, anyone, and enjoy the weekend. Hopefully weather will be good. John, what do you think?
0: Well, we're planning on doing a barbecue bonfire movie night outside.
1: Nice.
0: And if it is going to be in the 60s, like you said, that is perfect.
1: It's about right. So enjoy, have a great weekend, and thanks for listening, folks. Say bye, John.
0: Bye, John.
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That song is called Just for Pleasure by Young Gun Silver Fox. Really good song. Just for a really good day. And I am your really cool DJ, Tracy J, your musical muse. Starting us out, welcoming you into the Wax Weekend Warrior set you heard At Midnight with Bob Mehmet from 1997. And this is Where the Music Matters. We're WSIE, your NPR music station. And here's Around the Corner by Rick Braun.

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0: one of our favorites, Janet Evra and Jim Manley. Janet Evra has, in the last few years, been one of our opening performances for our WSIE music series, which incidentally we do have one coming up this evening. That's a Papa Ray Day with Jeremiah Johnson happening this evening. We'll tell you a little bit more about that later. But for now, I have to say thank you very much to Janet Evra and Jim Manley for performing Fever, the song you just listened to. And that concludes the first set of the first hour of the Wax Weekend Warrior set. Nicholas Cole in there, Lawson Rollins, Steve Cole, Acoustic Alchemy. And you know, here at WSIE, every dollar that you donate keeps a saxophone soaring, a bass line bumping, and the sound alive. 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Lamech Bonafide, Dexter Gordon, The Sacred Souls, and more. 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
1: 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This year's theme, Ubuntu. We are connected.

I love it. Lamech, ladies and gentlemen, that's who that was. That song is called Dance. And you are listening to one of your favorite radio stations. Wait a minute, what am I talking about? It is the favorite radio stations of yours. I'm telling you what it is because I have the mic. I'm also going to tell you that tonight, Saturday, May 23rd, we have some really good stuff happening for you. WSIE will be presenting our music series tonight with Papa Ray Day featuring Jeremiah Johnson on, tonight, Saturday, May 23rd, from 7 until 9 at Herald Square Outdoor Amphitheater at the Press House in Collinsville. 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Okay, I've got a song from Dexter Gordon lined up for you. I'm a fool to want you is what I was trying to say. 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

The station where music matters, where WSIE. Tom Braxton just performed that Ruby J, the name of the tune. Al Jarreau at the top of the 11 o'clock hour of the Wax Weekend Warrior set with me, your host, Tracy J. Al Jarreau, singing, "Tell me what I gotta do." Well, I gotta keep on playing the good old music for you. And I'm gonna do just that with this song by Jesse Gannon, a regional artist that we love to highlight on WSIE. 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

0: On Her Way, the name of that one, by Pat Metheny, rounding out. Yeah, the Pat Metheny Group, rounding out the first set of the 11 o'clock hour. Before that, you heard Kim and Boney James, Dizzy Gillespie, Hill Street Soul, and Booker T and the MGs from 1962. Green Onion starting it out. Well, we've got a little bit more left for you in this hour. As a matter of fact, no, you know what? We got a whole lot left. So I got to tell you about this, and you don't want to miss out. Get your pen and pad, right? Your pen and pad going, because I want you to get this bit of information. It's easy to think that someone else is going to support the station. So that's why you're going to get this pen and pad, and you're going to write this down. WSIE.com/support. Yeah, because we don't want the station to go. We don't. We want to make sure that the sound keeps on sounding. So I'll say it again, one more again. 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That's where you go and keep the sound going. We'll be having a very brief message, and we'll be back with Blue Mitchell, Andrea Lisa, and Rebecca Jade, Roy Ayers Ubiquity. And you know you don't want to miss no Roy Ayers. Rest in peace. Okay, Tracy J, play the music right after this very brief message on 88.7 The Sound.
1: 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Kicking off Friday, May 22nd through Sunday, June 7th at the Edison Theater, playwright James Idami takes the audience to a Southern barbecue where the drama simmers when a queer college student is joined by his father's vengeful ghost, along with a murderous uncle now married to his mom, a modern take on William Shakespeare's Hamlet. Fat Ham, theblackrep.org.
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Very pretty song, Songbirds. Andrea Lisa and Rebecca Jade, the new song by those two is entitled Feeling Free. Before that, when we came back from the break, you heard I Wish I Knew, Blue Mitchell. Yeah, it's a classic from Blue. And speaking of classics, you can get a lot of St. Louis style blues on Monday afternoons. It's the Blues and Soul Patrol with the Soul Selector, Tom Papa Ray, every Monday.

afternoon from 4 until 7 p.m. exclusively on WSIE 88.7 The Sound. I have one of my favorite songs of all time. One of my favorite jazz artists who recently transitioned into the soundstage of heaven. Roy Ayers' Ubiquity from 1976. Here's Searching, because that's what I'm doing too. Don't have to search for good music. We got it on WSIE 88.7 The Sound.

putting down the good sounds of jazz, smooth jazz, classic R&B and blues. We're 88.7 WSIE. That was Hot Sauce. You got to say hot sauce like that. Randy Brecker, brand new from him, opening up the 12 o'clock hour of the Wax Weekend Warrior set with me, your host, Tracy J. Your musical muse, you heard Anita Baker, her Grammy-winning song, Sweet Love, from 1986. I have some good stuff for you as, I mean, what do you expect from WSIE? Here's Hard Work by Smooth and Terrell on 88.7 The Sound.

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0: Beautiful song by regional artist Kendrick Smith. Yes, you could say that again. Woo! Uh-huh. The name of that tune you just heard, Five Shades of the Sun. Yes, that song rounded out the very first set of the 12 o'clock hour. Adam Hawley in that set with Everett Harp before that. Jeff Ryan, Aaron Stevenson, killing it. She is rising like a meteor star. Bob Baldwin, Summer Breeze, starting us out from 1997. Yes, ladies and gentlemen, we are WSIE. We are a community listener radio station. And community radio only works when the community shows up. 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We'll have a very brief message, an important message, and we'll be back with some Basha, Michael Paolo, Red Holloway, and Clark Terry Sextet, and a little bit more. Yeah, let's see what we can squeeze in. I've got a great show lined up for you. Don't you dare go nowhere. 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

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That's brand new music from Michael Paolo. Flashback, the name of that tune. And before that, Basha from the 1900s, the late 1900s. A New Day for You. Still a good song. Love it, love it, love it. Speaking of good songs and from the old and the new,

loved the show last night. Yes. Woo, they killed it. They killed it. DJ Noon and Scooter Brown mixing it up. Yes, yes, yes, yes. With the Friday Night Jam. 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

NDA Bear, ladies and gentlemen. Give her some hand. Give her a soul clap. All of that and above. Yes. Falling in Love. We love Mindy A. Bear. She just, you know, we just love it. Anyway, before that, Use Me, a classic R&B song from 1972 by Bill Withers. You know, the guy that says, lovely day, lovely day. Yeah, that's who it is. And we've got some more good stuff lined up for you. Imagine that. Here's regional artist Kevin Bowers, Two Vagabond Lovers on 88.7 The Sound.

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0: from 2012. That's the Jeff Lorber Fusion, Galaxy. Yes, good stuff, Maynard. I'm Tracy J, your musical muse, and I'll need to remind you that this city's music matters, and so does your support. 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I have a very brief message, and then I have more good music. 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

That's a Hypnotic. Fairly new from Adrian Crutchfield. Such a handsome guy and really, really nice guy. And very, very talented. You know, he did perform with Prince back in the day. And, you know, fairly young guy. So what a neat opportunity. And before that, that's a young guy, but Bo Diddley from 1974, that tune you heard from him, Hit or Miss. Mm-hmm. And speaking of hit or miss, you don't want to miss this. WSIE, The Sound, presenting saxophonist Michael Ling

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That's Oceanside by Curtis McCain. Brand new from Curtis. And opening up the final hour of the Wax Weekend Warrior set, you heard Ain't No Love in the Heart of the City by Bobby Blue Bland. Yes, y'all, we play it all. Jazz, smooth jazz, classic R&B, and blues. 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Here's Reinvention, Patrick Bradley, on your NPR music station, 88.7 The Sound, WSIE.

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0: Yeah.
1: Kim Massey, y'all. Mm-hmm. Yeah, she can cook it. Yeah, well, she did cook. Mm-hmm. Some wonderful songs. Freeway of Love. Yeah, and we're playing that Kim Massey in her honor and the honor of the newly soft opened BB's Jazz and Blues that we attended earlier this week. Great time. Thank you all to Marquise Knox. It was a good time. And I remember looking up and seeing some of Kim Massey's pictures and paraphernalia around the place. Kim Massey rounding out the final set of the final hour of the Wax Weekend Warriors set. Cindy Bradley, you heard, Sheldon Ferguson, J. Rowe, and starting it out with Bobby Caldwell, What You Won't Do for Love from 1978. Speaking What You Won't Do for Love, you gotta be able to keep on doing it. Because if you love this music, you gotta know that if it's ever lifted your mood, here's how you can lift us right back. You can go to WSIE.com/support. Yeah, we can hold each other up. Yeah, that's something you can do for love. Y'all, I'll be right back after this brief message with Acoustic Alchemy, Brian Culberson and Eric Marienthal, and more. 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

That's Morning Light by Brian Culbertson and Eric Marienthal. 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Yeah, see, you might get to hear them play that song. That would be kind of cool. Anywho, it's time for me to get on up out the door, making way for the lean, mean jazz machine, your daddy-o on the radio. Yeah, Dean Harlow. And give yourselves a hug. It's your daily vitamin. 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It's changed. Well, it's going to change over, your host. Anywho, toodaloo, hallelujah. Tracy J's out the door.

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That's Skinny Hightower right there, along with Alex Parchment doing Red Lights right here on 88.7 The Sound, your NPR music station for the St. Louis area. Bob Mehmet was right in front of that, top of the hour, giving us Conversation at 29th Street. And it's Dean Harlow with you on a Saturday afternoon. Happy Memorial Day weekend. And thanks as always to Tracy J for leading everything off and spreading the love on every Saturday afternoon from 10 to 3. And want to jump right into things right now with a happy birthday to a kind of a kooky character in the world of jazz. His real name is Herman Poole Blount, but better known as Sun Ra. Born May 22nd, yesterday was his birthday, 1914. Passed away back in 1993. He's basically known as Sun Ra. Most of his life, he changed his name back when he was in Chicago during the jazz scene in Chicago in the 1940s. He abandoned his birth name, taking the name Le Sun Ra. Sunyar Ra, and later was shortened to Sun Ra after Ra, the Egyptian god of the sun. He would claim to be an alien from another planet, I think it was Saturn, on a mission to preach peace and develop a mythical persona and an idiosyncratic credo that made him kind of a pioneer of a future Afrofuturism. I told you he's a kooky guy, right? I mentioned that, right? Anyways, he was a kind of a guy who played a keyboard and a lot of synthesizers, very big on the synthesizer sound. He was a poet, a band leader, a composer, and came up with a lot of cosmic sounds and interesting music, and worked with a group for many years called the Arkestra. The Arkestra is spelled A-R-K-E-S-T-R-A. So let's listen to something from the one and only Sun Ra. This is a recording from 1959. It's entitled Enlightenment. Happy birthday to the musical memory of the great Sun Ra right here on 88.7 The

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1: 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We celebrate the 100th birthday of trumpet legend Miles Davis. 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We celebrate the centennial of Miles Davis from 7 to 9 p.m. Tuesday, May 26th on WSIE 88.7 The Sound.
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That's Gabriel Mark Hasselbeck doing something entitled Swizzle Stick right here on 88.7 The Sound. We started out with Sun Ram. Once again, happy birthday. His birthday yesterday for the musical memory of vocalist and keyboard master, king of the synthesizer, Sun Ra. His birthday was yesterday, and the song we heard was Enlightenment. Then it was regional favorites together. It was Janet Everett and Pita Williams doing Will You Still Love Me Tomorrow? And Bonafide did Club Charles on your listener-supported radio station for the St. Louis area. That's right, that's us. We're listener-supported, and we're inviting you to be a supporter because I'm guessing you're a listener since you heard all that stuff. 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You're done. 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It's safe. 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It's a great way to keep the station going, and we love you for it. 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

That's Al Jarreau. We're in this love together. Right here on 88.7 The Sound. We started out with Billy Taylor on the piano doing Looking Up, Dr. Billy Taylor to You. Then it was Kim Scott, Hide and Seek, and Jeff Gould did Boom Boom. Hey, we got Big Boom Boom coming for you tonight. It's the WSIE Music Series. It's happening. This is it. Grab your friends, grab a lawn chair, and get comfortable, and y'all come on over to Collinsville, Illinois. Join us over there. It's at the Press House in Collinsville, Illinois, at their cool outdoor amphitheater. It's called the Herald Square Outdoor Amphitheater. Again, it's going to be Papa Ray Day featuring Jeremiah Johnson, and it happens from 7 o'clock until 9 o'clock, so not a big late night out. You can still go do more stuff, or if you're an early bird, you can be home by probably 9:30 or so. Again, it's at the Herald Square Outdoor Amphitheater at the Press House in Collinsville, and there is a suggested donation of $10 per entrant to support WSIE. So we'll look forward to seeing you tonight in just a few hours from now. Here's Michael Manny. It's Night Shift. It's on The Sound.

That's J.J. Sanseverino. Song's entitled Let It Go. Blue Mitchell right in front of that with something called Sir John on your NPR music station for the St. Louis area. It's WSIE, and it's Dean Harlan with you until 7 o'clock tonight, saying happy birthday to a guy who his invention and his influence in the music world is immeasurable, really. I'm talking about Robert Arthur Moog, who was born on this date, May 23rd, 1934. He passed away back in 2005. He was 71 years old, from Asheville, North Carolina. So he was an American electronics engineer and electronic music pioneer, and he was the founder of the synthesizer, that's known today as the Moog synthesizer. The company he created was called Moog Music, and he invented the first commercial synthesizer, which debuted back in 1964. You may remember there was a record back when called Switched on Bach, and Switched on Bach was the first real, widely heard, and a lot of people got a first chance to really understand and hear what synthesizer was all about. He released a more portable model of the Moog synthesizer later with the Mini Moog, and a lot of people jumped all over this. Guys like Chick Corea, Joe Zawinul, Miles Davis used it in a lot of recordings, and Herbie Hancock, who is kind of a geek in his own way, an admitted geek. He loved technology and things like that. Herbie Hancock was a big fan of that and would jump on any kind of new electronic thing that came out. So he's one of the guys that really took the Moog synthesizer and really commercialized it for the jazz world. A lot of folks use it in the rock world as well. But I thought, let's listen to something that features that. It's from one of the early versions of it from the Herbie Hancock Headhunters album. It's Chameleon. It's featuring the Moog synthesizer right here on 88.7 The Sound.

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That's Boney James. It's All Night Long right here on 88.7 The Sound. And we heard the long song right in front of that. It was really just two songs in that little half hour time period. It was Herbie Hancock from the Headhunters album Chameleon. And that was from 1973. And the reason why I was playing that was, first of all, I love the song. But more importantly, it's the birthday today of Robert Moog, the guy who invented the synthesizer. Later, of course, we know as the Moog synthesizer, the Mini Moog, and all kinds of other synthesizers. And it really influenced the music world in a big, big, big way. So once again, happy birthday to Robert Moog. His birthday is today. It's on listener-supported WSIA. So let me say this, okay? If this was a commercial radio station, you would never be hearing the song Chameleon. You would never be listening to a song that's more than 4 or 5 minutes long. 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Right now, we've got Brian Jackson and Lisa Fisher on the way with Home is Where the Hatred Is. Ooh, right here on The Sound.

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0: It's regional favorite Jim Manley. Song's entitled Mattress Mambo. And in front of, let's go to the beginning. We started out with Brian Jackson and Lisa Fisher with a song which always gets everybody's eyebrows going up. Home is where the hatred is. And then it was Pete Gitlin doing Chronic Ironic and Michael Browning, Make It Last. Hey, if you were listening to the radio station last night, good for you. You got to hear the Friday Night Jam. Not everybody's, you know, familiar with it, so I just wanted to bring you up to speed real quick. Every Friday night from 7 till 10, we run a little thing called the Friday Night Jam, which features some of St. Louis's top DJs spinning a whole variety of music. We kind of break away from our normal stuff, and we've got jazz, and we've got R&B, but there's light hip-hop, world beat, funk, and a whole bunch more. So check it out, Friday nights. It's called the Friday Night Jam, and it's every Friday from 7 until 10, right here on WSIE 88.7 The Sound. And don't forget, ask your smart speaker to play WSIE if, you know, you're not near your radio or it's not in the mood to, you know, do what you want to do. All right, guys, great music. Ooh, we got Boss Gags coming up and Down to the Bone right after this.
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That's Chris Standring. It's the Hollywood Hustle. And it was the brand new Heavies right in front of that doing Sometimes on your NPR music station for the St. Louis area. It's WSIE and it's Dean Harlow with you on a Saturday afternoon on Memorial Day weekend. Hope you got a great weekend planned, lots of fun things, and you'll have a chance to come out and see us tonight at the music series over there in Collinsville, Illinois. Also want to remember on this date, it's kind of a weird little thing, May 23rd, 1964, Ella Fitzgerald became one of the first artists to have a big hit with a Beatles cover of the song Can't Buy Me Love, which was a big hit. And a lot of people weren't, you know, recording the Beatles back then. Now everybody and his sister is playing Beatles music. Strangely enough, we don't have that particular song here, but we do have another song that she covered back in the 60s. This is from 1969. Ella Fitzgerald picked up one of the Temptations tunes. This is something written by Smokey Robinson. And the song is Get Ready. It's Ella Fitzgerald on the sound.

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That's Kyla Waters doing Bountiful right here on 88.7 The Sound. We started out with Ella Fitzgerald from 1969 with her version of the Temptations tune, Get Ready. And then it was Kendrick Smith, one of our regional favorites, doing Grooveful, and Brian Bromberg, By the Fireplace. 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And we do appreciate it. We got Stanley Turrentine coming up right now with Return Engagement from 1960 on The Sound.

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That's Bob James. The song's entitled Love Is Where. Right here on 88.7 The Sound, Stanley Turrentine started everything off from 1960. Return Engagement, then it was Felicia Ray, Take Your Time, and Kari Cabral did Get Back. 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But the big show, the full show, the entire show is coming up tomorrow morning at 8:30 right here on the radio. 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And we'll be there wherever you are. We're there with you. Again, it's State of the Arts with Nancy Kranzberg exclusively right here on 88.7 The Sound. Here's The Upside. It's Blake Aaron on The Sound.

0: That's Lawson Rollins doing Sunset Glow and the Brecker Brothers right in front of that on the backside on your NPR music station for the St. Louis area. It's WSIE with Dean Harlow with you on a Saturday night and or Saturday evening, I guess we can call it. And want to say happy birthday right now to Rosemary Clooney. Her birthday is today, born May 23rd, 1928. She's from Maysville, Kentucky, and she passed away. She was 74 years old back in 2002. So she was from Maysville, Kentucky, as I mentioned, and it's unclear what happened if her parents got divorced or what, but at age 15, her mom and brother, Nick, her brother Nick, moved to California, and Clooney and her sister Betty remained with their father in Kentucky. And they later, Betty and Rosemary, the Clooney sisters, signed with Columbia Records back in 1947 and cut their first single with a big band there. I'm Sorry, I Didn't Say Sorry was the name of the song. And just kind of a fun fact, her brother Nick, the one who moved to L.A. with her dad, with her mom, are you following all this? Nick moved to L.A. He went into the, he became a journalist and a TV guy. And he had a son named George. That was George Clooney. That's right. You see how that all worked together like that? Anyways, Rosemary Clooney had a lot of great songs. She broke, went out on her own, got away from her sister and did her own thing. I think her sister wanted to do more of a family life thing. And Rosemary wanted the bright lights and city lights or whatever. And she had a bunch of big hits. Songs like the big one that got her going in the 1950s was a song entitled Come Anna, My House. Then there was Betcha Me and Tenderly, Half As Much, Hey There, This Old House, Sway, and the song we're going to listen to right now, which is Mambo Italiano. It's Rosemary Clooney on her birthday on The Sound.
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That's Reagan Whiteside. Song is entitled In Love Reimagined right here on 88.7 The Sound. And we started out with Rosemary Clooney. Once again, happy birthday to the musical memory of Rosemary Clooney. And we heard one of her big hits, Mambo Italiano. Then it was Sean Yu doing West Coast Cruise, and B-Tribe did Sometimes on listener-supported WSIE. 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We appreciate it, and thank you oh so very much. Candace Springs right now with Chasing Shadows. It's on The Sound.

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1: 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We celebrate the 100th birthday of trumpet legend Miles Davis. 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

That's Brian Savage. Song is entitled Mulholland Drive right here on 88.7 The Sound. And we started out with Candace Springs doing Chasing Shadows. Then it was Roberto Restuccia doing Smooth Commodity. And a regional favorite, the Kingdom Brothers. Love those guys. Can I Change My Mind? Another great regional artist coming your way is Jeremiah Johnson tonight at the WSIE Music Series. You got to check it out. It's Papa Ray Day today. And Jeremiah Johnson is a blues band. You got to come check him out. It's happening from 7 till 9 tonight. You still got time to get over there. It's over at the Herald Square Outdoor Amphitheater. It's the Press House in Collinsville. And we look forward to seeing you over there tonight. 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